those English soldiers were fighting for. We'll listen to Vaughan Williams' magnificent third, subtitled A Pastoral Symphony, coming up. Here is lutenist Ron McFarlane playing a composition of his own for a change, and it's called Daniel's Chaconne.

lutenist Ron McFarlane playing his own piece there called Daniel's Chaconne. And just like that, it was September. Hello there. I'm Steve Seal. Here we are on this first evening of September, and it's nice to have you along. We're in the British Isles for this hour, and mostly in England. And the major work from Ralph Vaughan Williams, his beautiful and moving Third Symphony, subtitled A Pastoral Symphony, in about 5 minutes. Here from English composer Arthur Bliss, this short work entitled Pastoral, played here by clarinetist Emma Johnson and Malcolm Martineau at the piano.

The Pastoral by English composer Arthur Bliss. Emma Johnson, clarinet. Malcolm Martineau at the piano. And a very large-scale English pastoral in just about 1 minute.

Vaughan Williams' Third Symphony has gained the reputation of being a subtly beautiful elegy for the dead of World War I and a meditation on the sounds of peace. And in this way, it's similar to his Fifth Symphony, which was both an expression of both the weariness and the resolve of the English people during World War II. Both works are in their own way musical depictions of those things and the way of life, how the English countryside was a symbol of English resolve. Here is the Symphony No. 3, A Pastoral Symphony by Ralph Vaughan Williams, with the London Symphony Orchestra led by Bryden Thompson.

soprano Yvonne Kenny chiming in there to add her voice to the London Symphony Orchestra, Bryden Thompson conducted. The Symphony No. 3, A Pastoral Symphony by Ralph Vaughan Williams.

Here's something from a one more composer from the British Isles, though in this case a Scottish composer, Thomas Alexander Erskine, 6th Earl of Kelly, lived from 1732 to 1781. During his life, for a period of time, his name was styled as Viscount Fentown and Lord Pittenweem. Here's a trio sonata.

There's a scene from the Peanuts TV special called A Boy Named Charlie Brown, where Schroeder plays Beethoven's Pathetique Sonata, and an entire sequence is devoted to depictions of Schroeder being carried away by the whole second movement. He sees himself at Beethoven's piano, dwarfed by the size of it. It's his whole world. I somehow missed this, and someone shared it on social media recently, and it turns out a lot of people remember this and were very affected by this on TV all those years ago. One more example of how many of us learned about classical music through a cartoon. It was a different age, wasn't it? Jonathan Biss will play Beethoven for us coming up this hour. This is a cantilena by Louis Kohoutzak, played by clarinetist Ricardo Morales and Michael Chertok at the piano.

That tune is so perfect. It's like it just fell right out of the sky when we formed. A Cantilena by the French composer and clarinetist Louis Cahuzac, played by Ricardo Morales, clarinet, Michael Chertok at the piano. Good evening. I'm Steve Seal. Here we are on the first evening of September. Welcome to it. We're going to enjoy Beethoven's Pathétique Piano Sonata, the Sonata No. 8, played by Jonathan Biss, on the way. And this is a piece entitled Sentimental Story by the French composer Charlotte Sohi.

A jaunty little piece called Sentimental Story by the French composer Charlotte Sohi. Played there by the National Orchestra of Avignon-Provence. Very French affair, conducted by Deborah Waldman.

This is called Mondnacht, or Moon Night, by Robert Schumann, played by cellist Kian Soltani with the Kammerat Salzburg, and Gregory Ass conducting.

Ken Soltani playing the cello with the Kamerate Salzburg led by Gregory Ass. We heard Moon Night, Mondnacht by Robert Schumann. Jonathan Biss is certainly a multidisciplinary classical pianist. He loves big ideas just as much as playing great pieces of music. His creative programming is very well known, and he's does a lot of writing. In fact, he had a really nice op-ed in the New York Times just week before last. It was quite provocative and very well written. And he wrote an e-book about Beethoven called Beethoven's Shadow that was this 19,000-word meditation on the art of performing Beethoven's piano sonatas. Here he is with one of those, the sonata number 8, the Pathetique Sonata.

It's from the French composer Vincent Dundee. And I'll take this moment to have one of my periodic pointers that it's lowercase d apostrophe capital I-N-D-Y. It's not Dundee like Crocodile Dundee, even though it sounds like it. Vincent Dundee. This is Chanson et Danse, Song and Dances.

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What would it be like to be the second best known composer of a given country or people? Mention Finland and most classical listeners would think of Jean Sibelius, but consider Uno Klami, a fellow who lived in the shadow of the famous Finn. And maybe kind of like the car rental company Avis in the shadow of Hertz, we try harder, which was their slogan for many years. Imagine Uno Klami had to give a little extra to put himself on the map. We'll hear his Kalevala Suite coming up.

The Nocturne number 11 in F sharp minor by Gabriel Fauré, played by Marc-André Hamelin. Good evening. This is classical music on this first night of September. Welcome to it. My name is Steve Seal. Eugene Ormandy and the Philadelphia Orchestra here in this classic recording of this music of Bach and Maestro Ormandy's own arrangement, as far as I know.

Sheep May Safely Graze by Bach in that big orchestral setting with the Philadelphia Orchestra conducted by Eugene Ormandy. From the preeminent Finnish composer, a nice little piece here played by a Swedish-Norwegian violinist, Johan Dalen, here with Christian Ilhadland at the piano. This is called Souvenir by Sibelius.

Uno Klami is widely recognized as one of the most significant Finnish composers to come along after Jean Sibelius. Still, even though the two composers were not exactly contemporaries, any Finn who's going to follow Sibelius has a long shadow to contend with in Finnish classical music. Here's a work where the latter composer digs into the same wealth of Finnish folk material that so fascinated Sibelius. The Kalevala, which is very generally the Finnish national folk legend, a collection of myths and stories. The Kalevala Suite by Uno Klami.

The Kalevala Suite by Uno Klami, another Finnish composer who found great inspiration in that Finnish national folk legend, much like Jean Sibelius did in a number of his works. Uno Klami's music played there by the Lahti Symphony Orchestra of Finland, conducted by Dima Slobodeniuk.

music by the French composer Henriette Régnier, entitled Légende, played there by harpist Suzanne MacDonald. I'm Steve Seale. Do stay tuned.

Four movements, three centuries, one family story. That's this music by American composer Coleridge Taylor Perkinson in a nutshell. His Sinfonietta No. 2, subtitled Generations, is quite a personal work that blends jazz and folk and classical forms in a tribute to the generations that shaped him and his family and the Black American experience in general. We'll listen to it coming up in the hour ahead, and a symphony by Samuel Barber as well in a largely American hour coming up. It's from the scherzo from the Violin Sonata in A Minor by Amy Beach, played here by Gabrielle Lester, violin, with Diana Ambash at the piano.

Scherzo from the Violin Sonata in A Minor by Amy Beach. Otherwise A minor in that piece, but a very major key scherzo, played by violinist Gabriella Lester and pianist Diana Ambash. Good evening. It's classical music for a Tuesday night and the first one of September. I'm Steve Seal. And the 2026 BBC Proms Festival continues in the UK, the largest, longest-running, arguably most celebrated classical music festival in the world, running continuously since 1895. And once again this summer, we are enjoying bringing you performances recorded at the Proms during this hour of the evening, weeknights. And tonight, a performance from August 13th from the Royal Albert Hall of an early work by American composer Samuel Barber, his Symphony No. 1. Which is played for us in this live recording tonight by the BBC Symphony Orchestra, led by James Gaffigan, from the 2023 BBC Proms Festival.

from the 2026 BBC Proms Festival. That recording made back on August 13th at the Royal Albert Hall, the BBC Symphony Orchestra, conducted by James Gaffigan. We heard the Symphony No. 1 by Samuel Barber. And we are, once again, excited to be bringing you highlights from the BBC Proms Festival, the longest-running classical music festival in the world, weeknights during this time of the evening, right here. About a little Barber encore before moving on.

This is from the American composer Samuel Coleridge, or rather, see, I almost did it. Coleridge Taylor Perkinson. Well, he was named for the Afro-British composer Samuel Coleridge Taylor. But Coleridge Taylor Perkinson, very much an American composer who lived from 1932 to 2004. And his Sinfonietta No. 2, Generations, a very personal work for him, dedicated to members of his family, particularly, he said, the women in his family, and also dedicated to his grandson. The Chicago Sinfonietta, led here by Paul Freeman.

The Sinfonietta No. 2, subtitled Generations by American composer Coleridge Taylor Perkinson. We heard it played by Paul Freeman and the Chicago Sinfonietta.

This is from the German cellist and composer Julius Klingel, very famous for his etudes and solo pieces for cello, but this is a piece that's performed here by no fewer than 12 cellos, a Hymnus by Julius Klingel, played here by the group Uccello, headed up by cellist Matt Heimovitz.

Matt Heimovitz's all cello ensemble, Uccello, features the next generation of cellists from the Schulich School of Music at McGill University in Canada, where Heimovitz is professor of cello. And we heard him and his group playing Hymnus for 12 Cellos by Julius Klengel.

To everything there is a season. That sentence and all the familiar ones that follow it come from the biblical book of Ecclesiastes. Now, I'm no religious scholar, but it is my very general understanding that the essence of its message is that life has no meaning beyond enjoying being alive. And as the seasons pass and pass again, ultimately, that is the true point of life that is revealed to us. As we look forward to another changing of the seasons, Norman De La Gioia's Meditations on Ecclesiastes is coming up. Brahms Intermezzo No. 4, played here by Garrick Olson.

Johannes Brahms' Intermezzo number 4 in E major, played there by pianist Gerrick Olson. Welcome into classical music on a Tuesday evening, this first night of September. We're going to meditate on some philosophical ideas coming up with American composer Norman De La Gioia, his meditations on Ecclesiastes. With the passing of the seasons, music about approaching autumn as well from composer Mark Abel later on. And here, from Francis Poulenc, his 4 short prayers of St. Francis of Assisi. And it's Christopher Cook with the Robert Shaw Festival Singers, led by Robert Shaw.

Robert Shaw leading his group, the Robert Shaw Festival Singers. Four Short Prayers of St. Francis of Assisi. Music of Francis Poulenc. The biblical book of Ecclesiastes is attributed to King Solomon, but likely written in the 3rd century BCE. And it explores themes of the uncertainty of human fate and the futility of seeking ultimate wisdom. The author of Ecclesiastes concludes that in the face of life's mysteries, one should enjoy the good things provided by God, and the peaceful acceptance of these things is summarized by its familiar words, "To everything there is a season." Norman de la Joya won the Pulitzer Prize for this work, his Meditations on Ecclesiastes.

Carmen Della Gioia's Meditations on Ecclesiastes, played by the Oregon Symphony Orchestra, conducted by James DePriest.

Just because something is considered to be the best today doesn't mean it started out that way. This actually happens pretty often. A piece of music had its premiere, and it completely bombed. It did not get great reviews or bode well with fans. That happened to this Tchaikovsky Symphony. But today it's known as one of the best, and a staple of orchestral music. You'll find out what happened during the premiere and hear the entire symphony coming up in about 15 minutes. And then you can decide for yourself if it's one of the best. I'm Jalene Kahn, and it's really great to have your company. Thanks so much for being here.

In Finland, before there was Jean Sibelius, there was a composer named Bernard Krusel. He was the most famous Finnish-born classical composer. Here's some of his music, Variations on a Swedish Air.

Variations on a Swedish Air by Finnish composer Bernard Krusel. Jan-Pascal Tortelier conducted the English Chamber Orchestra. They were joined by clarinetist Emma Johnson, who says an important part of her job is to try and appeal to children. She wants kids to be inspired to take up music when they see or hear her perform. She wants to appeal to children and people who might be at their very first classical concert. A Tchaikovsky symphony coming up in just a couple of minutes, known as one of the best from him. Hope you can stick around.

pianist Gwyn Wynn with a minuet by Germaine Taillefer on Music Through the Night. This next piece of music isn't the first to get less than stellar reviews when it premiered, and then it goes on to be one of the best in the composer's catalog. It won't be the last symphony either. When this symphony by Tchaikovsky first premiered, one of the reviews called it the most barbaric compositions they'd ever heard. But still, today, it's a staple of orchestral music and known as one of Tchaikovsky's best. Symphony No. 4 by Tchaikovsky, performed by the Royal Concertgebouw Orchestra.

The Royal Concertgebouw Orchestra, led by Bernard Haitink, and Tchaikovsky's Symphony No. 4. He dedicated that symphony to the Russian businesswoman who supported him financially. She did that under the stipulations that the two of them never meet. Great to have your company and listen together tonight. Thanks a lot for being here.

We don't want to tell our toddlers this, but eventually we come to realize that some rules are meant to be broken. If you're the one that made that rule, you probably want it to be followed. But there's always a reason to maybe push the limit a little bit. When it came to the rules of German opera, the person who pushed that limit was Wagner. When this music premiered, audiences, other composers, and dignitaries were shocked because he completely broke the rules. Wagner's opera Tristan and Isolde was a game changer. And we're going to hear some music from that opera tonight. This is the prelude and movement called Love, Death, performed by the Oslo Philharmonic.

Richard Wagner's opera Tristan and Isolde broke all the rules of German opera. It was really a game changer for the composer and for opera in general. We just heard Prelude and Love Death from Tristan and Isolde, performed by the Oslo Philharmonic Orchestra under conductor Marius Janssens. Coming up, we'll hear music that paints a picture of a gorgeous morning sunrise. Hope you'll stick around for that. It's on in about 20 minutes.

The Amadeus Chamber Orchestra is led here by conductor Agnieszka Duzmal, and they'll play Concerto Grosso No. 2 by Ernest Bloch.

Concerto Grosso No. 2 by Ernest Bloch. Agnieszka Duzmal conducted the Amadeus Chamber Orchestra on Music Through the Night. How often do you race out the door after having an already hectic morning inside your house? Once you finally get on the road, traffic can stop you in your tracks, and that can put you in a mood that really sets the tone for your day. Mornings can be hectic, but they can also be calm and quiet. And this music will paint that type of morning for you. Haydn's Symphony No. 6, called Morning.

morning sunrise. What a special, almost spiritual experience that it can be. That piece of music paints a picture of the sunrise. Haydn's Symphony No. 6, called Morning. We heard the Chamber Orchestra of Lausanne with conductor Jesus Lopez Cobos on Music Through the Night. I'm Jalene Kahn, and it's really great to have you here. I hope you're doing well.

0: I think there are many great women composers out there and great compositions, but you know, it's a shame for music to not be heard. I mean, beautiful music is made to be performed and listened to, and so I see no reason to not bring these pieces to the forefront, especially as they've often been lost or forgotten for many years.
1: That's pianist Aisata Kane Mason talking about female composers. Fanny Mendelssohn is a composer who was also a pianist. She grew up in a home where the arts were accepted and loved by her parents and her siblings. Her brother Felix Mendelssohn showed incredible talent just like she does, and he went on to be known as a great composer. But Fanny was told that because she was a girl, she could forget taking up music as a career. She still wrote some music, and it's people like Aisata Kane Mason who keep that music alive. Let's listen to some music by Fanny Mendelssohn, performed by Aisata Kane Mason, a Notturno in G minor.

Notturno by Fanny Mendelssohn, performed by Isita Kane Mason on Music Through the Night. Over the past 40 years, Pat Metheny has won 20 Grammy Awards. That's incredible, right? What's even more amazing about this accomplishment is that he's won the Grammys in 10 different musical categories. He's been successful in jazz, rock and roll, pop, country, Latin, and classical. Pat Metheny says that music is one big singular thing for him, and it exists in a realm without borders. There's really no difference between any of these genres.

Music that takes you on a journey that's kind of out of this world. From Road to the Sun by Pat Metheny, that was parts 4 and 5, performed by the Los Angeles Guitar Quartet on Music Through the Night. You can hear more music like that on our guitar stream. That is nonstop guitar music at yourclassical.org. You can also find the stream on the Your Classical app. We'll do some dancing with a waltz coming up in just a minute, and still to come, music by Beethoven.

In the early to mid-1800s, the Strauss family really brought the waltz to life. It was a father and his sons who really helped to create this style of music. Johann Strauss Jr. said once about his brother, Joseph, that Joseph is the more talented of the two of us. I am merely more popular. Here's music from the more talented Strauss brother, Joseph Strauss, Music of the Spheres Waltz.

the Slovak State Philharmonic with music of the Sphere's Waltz by Josef Strauss. Here's some music by Beethoven. It's a quintet for piano and winds.

0: Somebody asked me, what, have you got any tips for, you know, trying to persuade your children to practice the piano? And I said, I think if they get to 16 and you are still having to try to persuade them to practice, they're never going to be a musician. They have to do it themselves. And I was like that. Nobody had to tell me to practice. I just did it.
1: That's composer John Lunn making a good point there. If you have to force someone to practice, they're probably not all that into it. John Lunn is the creator of the music we know from the TV series Downton Abbey. The theme from that show has become so famous, it's instantly recognized around the world. Lunn has written music that people will remember for years. We're going to hear some music from Downton Abbey by John Lunn. This is a piece called Love and the Hunter.

John Lunn wrote the music for Downton Abbey, and we just heard a little bit of that, Love and the Hunter. Lunn played piano with the Chamber Orchestra of London, and the conductor was Alistair King. Pianist Jenaba Kane Mason is also a passionate reader, and she has found joy and inspiration in Jane Austen novels. Her curiosity about Jane Austen's musical world led her on a bit of a journey. She went through Austen family music collections and records from the Hampshire Music Meeting. That's where Jane Austen's piano teacher was a key figure. Jenaba Kane Mason just released an album called Jane Austen's Piano, and you'll find this recording on that album.

A little music from the film score for the 2005 movie Pride and Prejudice that starred Keira Knightley. That was called Dawn by Dario Marianelli. Recorded by Jenaba Kane Mason on her new album called Jane Austen's Piano. That EP features six pieces, which mirror the fact that Jane Austen wrote six full, famous novels.

Samuel Coleridge Taylor's Little Concert Suite is performed here by the Irish Radio and Television Concert Orchestra with conductor Adrian Leeper.

Little Concert Suite by Samuel Coleridge Taylor. Adrian Leeper conducted the Irish Radio and Television Concert Orchestra on Music Through the Night. So many people head somewhere warm if they experience a true winter with snow, ice, and cold. And Swedish composer Wilhelm Stenhammer did that. He went to Italy to enjoy the warm sand and sun. And he said about his time there that he wanted to write beautifully and tenderly about the South in a way that only a resident of the North can do. And he does that with this serenade.

A Serenade by Swedish composer Wilhelm Stenhammar, performed by the Gothenburg Symphony Orchestra under conductor Neeme Järvi on Music Through the Night. I'm Jalene Kahn. Thanks a lot for being here tonight. I hope you're doing well.

today's age of fast food, quick fixes, and endless scrolling, our attention spans are kind of like gnats. We're always buzzing around something. A lot of things might be in danger of changing. Is classical music in danger? Pianist Mitsuko Uchida will answer that question when she plays Robert Schumann, coming up in about 15 minutes.

The first movement, From the Harp and the Moon by Ross Edwards. That was harpist Emily Granger on Music Through the Night. Thanks for being here tonight. I'm Jalene Kahn. Lots of great performances coming up, including a Mozart horn concerto. We'll hear some piano pieces by Robert Schumann and some choral music, too. Here's a solo piano piece by Carlos Suastavino. This is Mariana, performed by Christopher O'Reilly.

Carlos Sostavino was one of the most influential musicians in Argentina in the 1960s and 70s. We just heard some of his piano music called Mariana, performed by Christopher O'Reilly. If choral music is something you want more of, check out our choral stream online. That's dedicated to choral performances like this. 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

De Pacem Domine by Arvo Pärt. Graham Ross conducted the choir of Clare College, Cambridge. Coming up, we'll hear some piano music by Robert Schumann, and still to come, a Mozart horn concerto.

In a world where people's attention spans are constantly being pulled in different directions, is classical music in danger? It's a question that pianist Mitsuko Uchida answered in an interview. She says that the greatest danger to classical music isn't that the music might go extinct altogether. It's the soundbite culture that we live in. Uchida says that music is like a great painting framed in time, and you need all of it. Framed in Time is Robert Schumann's Forest Scenes. This is music that Schumann wrote when he battled cycle after cycle of depression and mental illness. Pianist Mitsuko Uchida plays the entire piece, Forest Scenes by Robert Schumann.

Some of that music a bit breezy, other parts of it rather mysterious and chilling. Even Clara Schumann found some of those individual piano pieces to be too upsetting and chose not to play them. It's music by Robert Schumann, a set of piano pieces called Forest Scenes, and that was pianist Mitsuko Uchida. A Mozart horn concerto coming up in just a minute.

Mozart's Horn Concerto No. 4. We heard the CBC Vancouver Orchestra with soloist James Somerville. The conductor was Mario Bernardi on Music Through the Night. Anytime you're curious about a performance that you've heard, you can find out more on our on-air playlist. 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

It might be easy to explain what you do for work. When you tell people you're a teacher or an accountant, they understand that. There's not a whole lot of explaining you have to do. Sometimes I tell people I am a professional talker just to see what their reaction is. It's kind of true. The composer who wrote this music would tell people that he was a gymnopédiste. What is that? It's someone who writes gymnopédies. What are those? Stick around to find out. It's some of the most relaxing music you'll ever hear. Next, we'll hear a little bit of music by Florence Price, the third movement from her Violin Concerto No. 1. The Janáček Philharmonic is joined by violinist Ergin Kong.

The third movement from Violin Concerto No. 1 by Florence Price. Ryan Cockerham conducted the Janáček Philharmonic, and the soloist was Ergin Kong. We have a couple of streams on our website that can help you find some peace and calm. Our peaceful piano stream and our relaxed stream is something you can listen to at yourclassical.org. Anything that promises relaxation means there's a good chance you've probably heard this music. It is some of the most loved music to find a moment of zen. But when it was written, the composer really went against the grain. Eric Satie's Gymnopédies, performed here by guitarist Christopher Parkening.

0: Originally written for solo piano, Erik Satie's Gymnopédies. I really love that guitar arrangement, performed there by Christopher Parkening.
1: And good morning to you. It is now 6:14. And this is your Classical Connection, 90.7 FM. Heat advisory today until about 8 p.m. Sunny and hot, the high near 95, and the heat index is going to make it feel like 104 degrees here in Berrien Springs. So stay warm, my friend. I'm Teddy Withers here on your Classical Connection. And we have here Susan Palma, flute, Nancy Allen, harp, and the Orpheus Chamber Orchestra. Here's the first movement from Mozart's Concerto for Flute and Harp in C major.

And that's the music of Wolfgang Amadeus Mozart. Excuse me. That was the Concerto for Flute and Harp in C Major, the first movement from that concerto, the Allegro. Susan Palma, flute. Nancy Allen, harp. And the Orpheus Chamber Orchestra. 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And we have now Beethoven's Lenore Overture No. 2. Here is Otto Klemperer conducting the Philharmonia Orchestra.

That's Beethoven, the Lenore Overture No. 2, Opus 72, with the Philharmonia Orchestra and Otto Klemperer conducting. It's 6:40. 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Heat advisory until 8 o'clock this evening. It's right at 76 degrees now in Berrien Springs. And sunny skies today, a high of 95, a heat index above 100 degrees. And here's Yundi Lee with Chopin's Scherzo No. 2 in B-flat minor.

Yundili performing Chopin's Scherzo No. 2 in B flat minor. And it's 6:51. 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And we have now the music of Johannes Brahms' Piano Quartet No. 1, the second movement. Here's Susan Thome's piano and some friends.

0: pianist Susan Toms with some friends, Richard Lester, cello, Timothy Bolton, viola, Chrisia Asistowitz, violin. And that was the Intermezzo Allegro, second movement from Johannes Brahms, piano quartet, number one in G minor. 7 a.m., and we're broadcasting from the John and Dee Dee Howard studios on the beautiful campus of Andrews University. This is WAUS, Berrien Springs, South Bend, on the web, waus.org.
1: Live from NPR News in Washington, I'm Windsor Johnston. President Trump is facing growing pressure to bring down gas prices with the midterm elections just 2 months away. NPR's Franco Ordonez reports the White House is looking to U.S. producers and Venezuela for relief, but neither is expected to lower prices quickly.
2: Venezuela's oil reserves are so messed up that it'll likely take years before oil production meaningfully ramps up to make a difference. A U.S. official not authorized to discuss this deal publicly admitted to reporters that the oil industry has been devastated by corruption and lack of investment and that it also needs to be rebuilt. I asked when we could reasonably see that, and he did not answer, stating that there was no timetable. But again, experts say that this could take years.
1: That's NPR's Franco Ordonez reporting. President Trump met with oil and gas executives yesterday to discuss boosting production. Treasury Secretary Scott Bessent says the artificial intelligence boom will give a boost to the U.S. economy. But as NPR's Scott Horsley reports, Bessent says industry leaders have done a horrendous job of making that case.
3: Bessent spoke at a gathering of global finance ministers who got an update from industrial companies, drug makers, and farm equipment manufacturers about how they're actually using artificial intelligence in the workplace. The Treasury Secretary says the technology can be transformative, but he cautioned backers have a challenge in persuading a skeptical American public.
4: They are going to have to convince the American people that all the benefits will not accrue to a small group.
3: Bessent argues the spread of AI could also contribute to a boom in startup businesses by making it easier for firms to find their footing with just a small number of people. Scott Horsley, NPR News, Washington.
1: The president of Ukraine is warning that Russian airspace will soon be de facto closed because it will be filled with Ukrainian drones until the war ends. NPR's Joanna Kikissis reports the latest move could compromise air travel in the region.
5: In a video message, Ukrainian President Volodymyr Zelensky warned airlines, insurers, and foreign governments that Russian skies are becoming unsafe.
6: Україна не загрожує.
5: Ukraine does not threaten civilian aviation, Zelensky said. There will simply be drones in Russia's skies on a scale that has to be taken into account. Russian President Vladimir Putin called the remark, quote, a declaration of state terrorism. Ukraine's long-range drones have repeatedly struck Russian logistics and energy sites this year. Russia is using missiles and jet-powered drones for deadly strikes on Ukrainian cities. Joanna Kikissis, NPR News, Lviv, Ukraine.
1: This is NPR News in Washington. The State Department says about 75 Americans remain missing a week after catastrophic flooding and landslides devastated parts of Nepal and Tibet. Among them are 22 Americans with an organization that teaches yoga and meditation. The group had reached an immigration center near the Nepalese border just minutes before a wall of water, mud, and debris swept through the area. A week after Meta and a group of states settled a landmark lawsuit over children's addiction to social media, a new study is shifting the focus to adults. It finds grown-ups also struggle with how much time they spend on their phones. NPR's John Ruwitch reports.
7: According to a new survey by the Pew Research Center, more than half of adults in America say they spend too much time on their smartphones. For 18 to 29-year-olds, it's 70%. About one in four adults in the U.S. say they're on their smartphones almost constantly. Many appear to recognize that time spent on smartphones isn't always a good thing. 45% of adults surveyed report trying to cut back on their smartphone use in the past year, but about the same number say they haven't. Overall, most American adults think smartphones help them stay informed and connected to others. But many, around 40%, think it hurts the amount of sleep they get. John Ruich, NPR News.
1: Pro golfer Tiger Woods is doing court today to change his not guilty plea in a DUI case stemming from an accident in Florida this year. Police say Woods showed signs of impairment and was carrying hydrocodone. A breath test found no alcohol. This is NPR News.
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0: 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And a heat advisory until 8 o'clock this evening, and it is going to be sunny and hot today. We can expect a high near 95. A heat index well above 100 degrees. That's what it's going to feel like today. It's sunny skies in the forecast. And as everything reloads on me here. And tonight, mainly clear, a stray shower, a thunderstorm is possible, a high of 73 degrees. Tomorrow, Thursday, partly cloudy, a stray shower, a thunderstorm is possible with a high of 86. And on Friday, thunderstorms in the morning will give way to mostly cloudy skies late in a high of 85 degrees Friday. Let's look at the weekend. Saturday, scattered showers and thunderstorms, a high of 81. And on Sunday, intervals of clouds and sunshine, a high of 81. And just looking ahead next week, Monday, partly cloudy, a high of 82 degrees. And we have now Charles Ives. Finale, Allegro Molto Vivace from the Symphony No. 2. Here's the New York Philharmonic, Leonard Bernstein conducting.

That's some ending there from Charles Ives Symphony No. 2 by the Allegro Molto Vivace with the New York Philharmonic, Leonard Bernstein conducting. And it's 7:18. Here is Vivaldi's Concerto for Violin and Oboe in B-flat major with Nigel Kennedy violin, Albrecht Mayer oboe, and members of the Berlin Philharmonic.

That's Antonio Vivaldi's Concerto for Violin and Oboe in B-flat Major, Nigel Kennedy Violin, Albrecht Mayer Oboe, and members of the Berlin Philharmonic. It's 7:27, and there is a heat advisory today until 8 p.m., and we can expect sunny skies, a high near 95, and the heat index is going to make it feel like 105. Stay cool. Leon Fleischer now and the second movement, Andante. This is from Schubert, Franz Schubert's Piano Sonata in B-flat Major.

Leon Fleischer performing Franz Schubert's second movement from the Piano Sonata in B-flat major, the Andante Sostenuto. And it's 7:40. For you now, the music of Henri Purcell, the Chaconne in G minor with the London Chamber Orchestra, Christopher Warren Green conducting.

Christopher Warren Green and the London Chamber Orchestra with Henri Purcell's Chaconne in G minor. And here is Johannes Bernardus van Bree's Concert Overture in B minor with Jacques van Steen and the Netherlands Radio Symphony Orchestra.

0: That's the Concert Overture in B minor from Johannes Bernardus van Bree. Jacques van Steen and the Netherlands Radio Symphony Orchestra performing for us. It's 8 a.m. and support for this program is provided by WAUS members and the Holland Symphony Orchestra. Music director finalist Todd Craven conducts Renaissance and Renewal Saturday, September 12 at 7:30 p.m. at the West Ottawa Performing Arts Center. The program includes Mozart's Piano Concerto in D minor with Suk Young Cho and Sibelius' Second Symphony. More information is at hollandsymphony.org. And we are broadcasting from the John and Dee Dee Howard Studios on the campus of Andrews University. This is WAUS, Berrien Springs, South Bend. We are on the web streaming live at WAUS.org. It's where you can safely and securely pledge your support for the station. And thanks to all of you who've done so. It's 82 degrees, fair skies, a heat advisory until 8 p.m. today. It's going to feel like 105 degrees today.
1: Live from NPR News in Washington, I'm Windsor Johnston. The U.S. and Iran are again exchanging fire. The U.S. struck areas along the Strait of Hormuz and north of the Persian Gulf. NPR's Aya Betraoui reports Iran says the attacks hit a wedding, killing at least five people and wounding more than 50 others.
2: Iran's foreign ministry says shrapnel from a U.S. attack in Hormuzgan province along the Strait of Hormuz hit a wedding, killing and wounding people. Iranian officials say communication towers in the area were also knocked out. Iran's state TV, quoting a local official, reports most of those wounded are women and children who were transferred to a hospital in Minab, the same city where Iran says a U.S. strike in February killed at least 120 school children. The Pentagon is still investigating that attack. President Trump says the latest U.S. strikes are in retaliation for Iran's, quote, failed attempt at adding sea mines in the Strait of Hormuz. He warned of further strikes if Iran responds. But Iran immediately fired back at U.S. troops in the region, with Jordan and Kuwait reporting Iranian missile attacks. Aya Betraoui, NPR News, Dubai.
1: The USS Abraham Lincoln has arrived in Thailand after more than 250 days at sea amid the U.S. war with Iran. Michael Sullivan reports from Chiang Rai.
3: The carrier's lengthy deployment set a record and raised questions about possible supply shortages and the crew's mental health. Now some of the 5,000 service members on board will get a chance for some rest and relaxation as the ship resupplies before it heads home to San Diego. Many are expected to enjoy their time in the Thai beach destination of Pattaya, a city known for its vibrant nightlife, less than an hour from where the carrier is berthed. Authorities in Pattaya say they'll do their best to make the service members' visit a smooth one, and locals say they hope it helps boost the local economy. For NPR News, I'm Michael Sullivan in Chiang Rai.
1: Massachusetts Senator Ed Markey won his Democratic primary Tuesday in one of several races highlighting divisions within the party. The contest pitted progressives against more moderate and establishment-backed candidates ahead of the midterms. NPR's Sage Miller reports.
4: Markey's primary challenger, Congressman Seth Moulton, is 47 years old, which matters because Moulton argued on the campaign trail that it's time for a new generation of leadership and Markey should pass the torch. He cited Markey's age as a reason. The senator is 80. The Democratic Party has been reckoning with the age of its elected officials, but Markey proved to be resilient yet again by winning Tuesday, likely bolstered by his status as an incumbent and his progressive politics in the predictably blue state.
1: That's NPR's Sage Miller reporting. 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President Trump is expected to sign a bill extending federal spending at current levels through mid-December. The legislation averts a government shutdown ahead of the November midterms. An innovative program in Milwaukee is using produce that would otherwise be thrown out to make healthy vegetarian meals for vulnerable people or those in so-called food deserts. Mayan Silver of member station WUWM reports.
5: Volunteers for Veggie Chop Shop gather up unsold produce at local farmers markets. They chop up veggies like green beans, corn, tomatoes, and cucumber. Then two paid chefs on staff cook them into vegetarian meals. Antonio Felder is a volunteer at an outdoor pantry in a Milwaukee neighborhood where Chop Shop meals are offered.
6: You're bringing it to the people. Some things that people probably never tried before. This is pure. This is good for you.
5: Since 2015, Veggie Chop Shop has served more than 51,000 community meals to places like shelters that focus on domestic violence or homelessness. They've used more than 93,000 pounds of produce that would have otherwise ended up in landfills. For NPR News, I'm Mayan Silver in Milwaukee.
1: Scientists say warming oceans are bringing more exotic sharks into northern Atlantic waters and pushing young great whites farther north. Off New York's Hamptons, researchers are tagging sharks to learn more about great white nurseries and how those habitats are changing. I'm Windsor Johnston, NPR News in Washington.
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0: 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Heat advisory today until 8 p.m. And we have the temperature right now at 82 here in Berrien Springs this Wednesday morning, the second day of September. A mix of clouds and sunshine, high of 95, heat index value going to make it feel like 105 degrees today. Overnight, a stray shower or thunderstorm is possible with a low of 72. And tomorrow, partly cloudy, stray shower, thunderstorm possible, a high of 88 Thursday. And on Friday, a high of 83 with some thunderstorms in the morning and cloudy skies for the remainder of the day. And for the weekend, Saturday, scattered thunderstorms, a high of 80. And on Sunday, intervals of clouds and sunshine, a high of 81. And next week, Monday, sunshine and clouds mixed, a high of 82 degrees. And I'll tell you, Withers, good morning. Thank you for listening. 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And thank you. Here's the St. Petersburg String Quartet. And the first movement, Allegro, from Alexander Borodin's String Quartet No. 1 in A major.

The first movement, Allegro, from Alexander Borodin's String Quartet No. 1 in A Major, the St. Petersburg String Quartet performing for us. Here's Chopin's Fantasy in F Minor, Mikhail Pletnev, piano.

Music from Chopin, the Fantasy in F minor. Mikhail Pletnev performing for us right here on WAUS. 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Heat advisory today until 8 o'clock this evening. It's going to feel like 105 with the heat index. And we have now the music of Mozart's Horn Concerto No. 4 in E-flat major. The first movement here with Jacob Slatter, horn, and the new Sinfonietta, Amsterdam, Lev Marquise conducting.

Jacob Slaughter, horn, and the new Sinfonietta Amsterdam. Lev Marquis conducting the first movement from Mozart's Horn Concerto No. 4 in E flat major. It's 8:45, and we have now the music of Jean-Marie Leclerc's Trio Sonata in D minor, number 3. Here's Mela Tenenbaum, Alexander Tenenbaum, violins, Dorothy Lawson, cello, Richard Kapp, forte, piano.

And that the music of Jean-Marie Leclerc, the Trio Sonata in D minor, number 3. Mela Tenenbaum and Alexander Tenenbaum, violinist, with Dorothy Lawson, cello, Richard Kapp, forte, piano. And pair news coming up after the Slavonic Dance from Dvorak, number 6 in A flat major. Here's the Cleveland Orchestra, Christoph von Danje conducting.

0: Music from Dvorak, the Slavonic Dance No. 6 in A major, the Cleveland Orchestra performing there, Christoph Ondanyi conducting. It's 9 a.m.
1: Live from NPR News in Washington, I'm Windsor Johnston. Israel says it's captured a top Hamas official during a deadly raid into Gaza City. Prime Minister Benjamin Netanyahu identified him as the head of the militant group's internal security. NPR's Daniel Estrin reports from Tel Aviv.
2: The unusual daytime raid on Tuesday saw Israeli special forces enter a part of Gaza controlled by Hamas as the Israeli military carried out airstrikes to protect the forces. Palestinian officials said four people were killed, including children. Hamas named him as Internal Security Officer Mu'in al-Arabid and protested the deadly raid as a violation of the ceasefire. Netanyahu called it a daring operation, capturing one of Hamas's most senior leaders. Netanyahu said he'd been responsible for hiding and transporting Israeli hostages captured in the October 7th attacks of 2023. Netanyahu said Israel would continue to pursue Hamas leaders and those who took part in the October 7th attacks. Daniel Estrin, NPR News, Tel Aviv.
1: President Trump is facing growing pressure to bring down gas prices with the midterm elections just 2 months away. NPR's Franco Ordonez reports the White House is looking to U.S. producers and Venezuela for relief, but neither is expected to lower prices quickly.
3: Venezuela's oil reserves are so messed up that it'll likely take years before oil production meaningfully ramps up to make a difference. A U.S. official not authorized to discuss this deal publicly admitted to reporters that the oil industry has been devastated by corruption and lack of investment and that it also needs to be rebuilt. Mm-hmm. I asked when we could reasonably see that, and he did not answer, stating that there was no timetable. But again, experts say that this could take years.
1: NPR's Franco Ordonez reporting, President Trump met with oil and gas executives yesterday to discuss boosting production. The man accused of killing conservative activist Charlie Kirk will go on trial. Hugo Ricard Bell from member station KUER reports the judge on Tuesday heard final arguments from the prosecution and from Tyler Robinson's defense attorneys.
4: It was past 6 p.m. local time when 4th District Judge Tony Graff finally made his ruling.
5: This evidence is sufficient at this stage to support a reasonable belief that the defendant is the individual who shot and killed Charlie Kirk.
4: Tyler Robinson will face a jury of his peers for 7 charges, including felony discharge of a firearm, witness tampering, and obstruction of justice. The main charge, aggravated murder, carries the death penalty in Utah. Following the judge's ruling, Robinson pleaded not guilty to all of the charges. For NPR News, I'm Hugo Ricard-Bell in Provo.
1: You're listening to NPR News from Washington. Jurors in the murder trial of Lindsey Clancy are returning for a fifth day of deliberations after telling the judge they were deadlocked. The Massachusetts mother has admitted killing her 3 young children in 2023, but her lawyers argue postpartum psychosis left her not criminally responsible. The judge ordered the jury to continue deliberating after 4 days without a unanimous verdict. Scientists say last weekend's flash flooding in Arizona that left 2 people dead in the Grand Canyon was unusual. Alex Hager with member station KJZZ reports.
6: As a scientist at the University of New Mexico who's been studying the canyon since the late 90s, Laura Crossi has seen a lot of floods. But she says these monsoon rains fell on a wildfire burn scar, then flowed into an area with human infrastructure.
7: That's not normally what you get in a flood in Grand Canyon. You normally have, trees and maybe, rocks and mud and sand and so forth, but you don't usually have pieces of bridges and things like that.
6: But even the huge amount of dirt and debris might not change the river too much. Experienced rafters say big floods often form new rapids and reshape the water's course. For NPR News, I'm Alex Hager in Phoenix.
1: Tens of thousands of people are without power in southeast Texas as a tropical depression dumps heavy rain across the region. Edward made landfall as a tropical storm Tuesday near Johnson Bayou in southwest Louisiana before moving west into Texas. 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
0: And good morning to you. It is now 9:06. 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Offices are located in St. Joseph, Michigan and Granger, Indiana. We have a heat advisory until 8 o'clock this evening, and we can expect we can expect some sun and clouds mix today, a high near 95. The heat index is going to make it feel like over 100 degrees today, this second day of September, Wednesday. Overnight, a stray shower or thunderstorm is possible with a low of 73. And tomorrow, partly cloudy skies with a stray shower or thunderstorm possible on your Thursday, a high of 88. And on Friday, scattered thunderstorms in the morning, cloudy skies late, and a high of 84 degrees. For the weekend, scattered showers and thunderstorms, especially early Saturday, a high of 80. And on Sunday, sunshine and clouds mixed, a high of 81. Next week, Monday, partly cloudy, giving way to cloudy skies in the afternoon and a high of 82 degrees. Your extended weather forecast. Good morning to you once again. I'm Teddy Withers. Thank you for listening. 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Here's the London Philharmonic Orchestra, Antal Doradi, conducting the Tales from the Vienna Woods, the music of Johann Strauss Jr.

That's the Tales from the Vienna Woods, music from Johann Strauss Jr. with Antal Doradi and the London Philharmonic Orchestra performing. And now from Ferdinand Ries's horn sonata, the Larghetto first movement. Here's Douglas Hill, horn, and Karen Hill, piano.

Music from Ferdinand Ries, the first movement Larghetto from the Horn Sonata with Douglas Hill horn and Karen Hill piano. It's 9:33. This is your Classical Connection, WAUS. Good morning to you. And we have now the music of Aaron Copland. The introduction of love music from the Tenderland Suite. Here is the Boston Symphony Orchestra, Aaron Copland conducting.

The Tenderland Suite, that was the introduction and love music, Aaron Copland's music, with Aaron Copland conducting the Boston Symphony Orchestra. It's 9:44. And let's see here, HSO1. 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Heat advisory today until 8 p.m., it's going to feel like 105 degrees with the heat index. So stay cool. And for you now, Franz Liszt's Concert Waltz on Two Things by Donizetti. Here's Jean-Yves Thibaudet performing for us.

That's the final movement, Allegro Giocoso, from Johannes Brahms, Symphony No. 4 in E minor, with the Vienna Philharmonic, Carlos Kleiber conducting. It's 10 a.m., and this is WAUS, Berrien Springs, South Bend. 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

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Thanks so much for spending part of your morning with me. I'm Chelsea Lake, and we'll start this hour of programming off with Franz Kromer's Oboe Quartet in C major. This is the Tantalan Ensemble with oboist John Dee, violinist Myron Nelson, violist Michael McClelland, and cellist Claudio Jaffe.

Franz Kromer's Oboe Quartet in C Major with the 10 Talon Ensemble here on WAUS 90.7 FM. And for you now, music of Mozart, the Piano Sonata number 9 in D Major with pianist Claudio Arrau here on WAUS 90.7 FM.

Pianist Claudio Arrau performing Mozart's Piano Sonata No. 9 in D major here on Michiana Classics. And for you now, music of Edvard Grieg, the Lyric Suite, Opus 54, with the Gothenburg Symphony Orchestra. Their conductor is Nimi Järvi.

Niemi Järvi and the Gothenburg Symphony Orchestra performing Edvard Grieg's Lyric Suite here on Michiana Classics. 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

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Coming up next, we'll hear Tchaikovsky's Souvenir de Florence with the Orpheus Chamber Orchestra on WAUS 90.7.

Tchaikovsky's Souvenir de Florence with the Orpheus Chamber Orchestra, an ensemble famous for having no conductor. Coming up next, we'll hear Robert Schumann's Scenes from Childhood with pianist Stanislav Bunin here on 90.7 FM.

Robert Schumann's Scenes from Childhood with pianist Stanislav Bunin here on Michiana Classics. I'm Chelsea Lake, and thanks for spending part of your day with me. 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

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We'll start this hour of programming with Mozart's Symphony No. 31 in D major with the English Baroque soloists and conductor John Elliott Gardiner.

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For you now, Max Reger's Serenade in G major with Eugene Yoakum and the Royal Concertgebouw Orchestra here on WAUS.

Eugene Yoakum and the Royal Concertgebouw Orchestra performing the Serenade in G Major by Max Reger here on Michiana Classics. 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

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I'm Simon Luke Brown. Georg Muffat was one of those German Baroque organist composers running around in the latter part of the 17th and early part of the 18th centuries. There was kind of a whole breed of them. But Muffat seems to have been a master of biography writing, because in a statement that he left, he said, "For 6 years, I avidly pursued this style, which was flowering in Paris at the time under the most famous Jean-Baptiste Lully." Lully, of course, being the most famous composer on the continent in that day. And, of course, the way he worded it, it's ambiguous whether or not he studied the style or under Lully, which probably was the point. We're going to be listening to a work from his Armonico Tributo, a harmonic tribute, a work that contains a bunch of string pieces. This is the Passacaglia, or Chaconne, from the String Sonata No. 5.

Reinhard Goebel leading Musica Antiqua Köln with his violin. That was the Chaconne from the String Sonata No. 5 in G major, coming from the Armonico Tributo, a collection of works by Georg Muffat. This is your Classical Connection, 90.7 FM. Next up, a competition-winning composition. In 1927, Musical America sponsored a contest with a $3,000 prize. For the grand winner, they wanted a symphonic work on an American theme by an American composer, and it was actually the Swiss-born composer Ernst Bloch, who had immigrated to the United States by this time, who won with America, an Epic Rhapsody, not one of Bloch's more frequently heard works. It's actually our Friedrich classic for today. You can go check out our video on it on Facebook or Instagram. But this is a work that Bloch really wanted to become a cornerstone of American classical repertoire in a way that it just hasn't quite, which is perhaps a little bit unfortunate. You can decide for yourself. We'll listen to Gerard Schwartz and the Seattle Symphony Orchestra and Chorus playing this work.

Gerard Schwartz on the podium with the Seattle Symphony Orchestra and chorale, America, an epic rhapsody by Ernest Bloch. If you're a night owl and looking for some company, you can depend on WAUS for company and great classical music all night long. 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I'm Simon Luke Brown, and this is WAUS, Berrien Springs, South Bend. You can find us on the web at waus.org.

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The highly trained staff makes the well-being of the whole family their number one priority. They are located at 123 Marmont Street, Niles, Michigan. The phone number is 269-683-6461, a pathway to healthy smiles. This is your Classical Connection, 90.7 FM. I'm Simon Luke Brown. In his early years, Ludwig van Beethoven dropped the Symphony No. 1 in C major, which is always noticeable to scholars, analysts, and even listeners for starting not on the tonic chord. In fact, it doesn't even start on a consonant chord, but rather on a dissonant one. Well, perhaps it's not quite so dissonant here, but in the Beethoven Piano Sonata No. 28, he again refuses to start on the tonic, rather starting on the dominant, and it takes him a while before the key of A major is fully established. We'll hear Maurizio Pollini playing the piano.

Maurizio Pollini at the piano. That was the Piano Sonata number 28 in A Major, Opus 101 by Ludwig van Beethoven. This is your Classical Connection, 90.7 FM. Something that Mozart and Beethoven had in common, aside from, like, you know, the 15,000 obvious things, was the viola. Yes, I'm not kidding. This is not some viola joke. Beethoven's first professional musical gig was playing viola in the court orchestra in Bonn, where he grew up. That actually is the case. And Wolfgang Amadeus Mozart, well trained as a very skilled violinist by certainly a very skilled violinist and very skilled teacher father, actually gave up playing the violin, at least in public, towards the middle of his career. But he always liked to play the viola. Whenever he played chamber music, that was what he liked to play. We're going to be hearing the String Quintet number 4 in G minor, a work that definitely would have allowed Mozart to play viola, as it has two within the instrumentation. Franz Breyer is the additional violist here with the Melos Quartet.

Franz Beyer playing the viola with the Melos Quartet, the string quintet number 4 in G minor by Wolfgang Mozart. 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

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The program includes Mozart's Piano Concerto in D minor with Suk-Yung Cho and Sibelius' Second Symphony. 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I'm Simon Luke Brown. We've got music by Igor Stravinsky coming up later this hour, some neoclassical stuff on its way. Right now, we'll be hearing from Anton Bruckner, who, let's face it, he was a bit of a klutz. There's an element of clunkiness in his symphonies, and certainly in his personal life, he was not the most graceful. But you gotta say this for Bruckner. The guy bloomed late, and I actually mean that as a compliment. By the time they're in their mid-30s, most of the great composers were well-established in a particular style that was considered genius. But Bruckner didn't start writing his symphonies until he was in his 40s, and he still became a great composer with wonderful music. That's worth something. He did practice, though. He wrote a lot of study symphonies, and even before he wrote the study symphonies, he wrote study overtures, and one of which we'll be hearing now with Ricardo Chailly and the Berlin Philharmonic, the Berlin Radio Symphony Orchestra, force of habit from the tongue there. This is Bruckner's overture in G minor.

Anton Bruckner, the Overture in G Minor. The Berlin Radio Symphony Orchestra was playing under Ricardo Chailly. This is 90.7 FM, your classical connection. I'm Simon Luke Brown, glad to have you with me today. We turn now to Czech violinist and composer Franz Kromer, who, despite being a string player and writing lots of music for strings, including a number of string quartets, well, it's his woodwind music that seems to have stood the test of time. We'll be hearing his second oboe concerto, Opus 52. This is in F major, by the way, and it's Sarah Francis playing the oboe solo.

Jennifer Higdon has written concertos for harp, mandolin, piano, violin, viola, tuba, trombone, percussion, soprano, saxophone, and as you just heard, oboe. That was Higdon's oboe concerto with James Button and the Nashville Symphony Orchestra.

Luigi Borgherini was an Italian-born composer who eventually landed in Spain, where the fandango was a popular dance. He heard it often enough that he decided to try and capture the rhythm and passion of that dance in some of his music, including this quintet for strings and guitar, Jason Viau and the Escher Quartet.

complete with castanets, the Escher Quartet, and Jason Vio in the Fandango Quintet by Luigi Boccherini. I'm Melissa Owsley. Thank you for listening.

They say that if you feel like you're down in a hole, stop digging. Well, in this instance, that was not an option for Mozart. He frequently had money troubles, but in the winter of 1789, the hole Mozart was in was financial, and he fought valiantly to get out by writing his way out. It was kind of an unusual year. 1789 didn't see a large output for Mozart. What he did manage to finish, though, was some top-shelf music. Stay with me. Mozart's Piano Sonata number 17 is just 20 minutes ahead. By Cécile Chaminade, here's the waltz number 4.

Peter Jacobs playing the piano to start off this hour with the Waltz No. 4, composed by Cécile Chaminade. Hi, I'm Scott Blankenship. Glad you're here this afternoon. So the classic Disney Cinderella film and Gioacchino Rossini's opera La Cenerentola both tell the same basic rags-to-riches story. But Rossini's version swaps out all of the magic, all of the animals and glass slippers for human comedy, disguises, and realistic plot twists. Realistic opera, how about that?

Same rags-to-riches story, but without the glass slipper, animals, and magic. That's La Cenerentola, the Cinderella Overture by Gioacchino Rossini, with Claudio Abbado conducting the Chamber Orchestra of Europe. Jota of San Fermin by Pablo de Sarasate is next. Tinhua Yang playing the violin, with the Navarra Symphony Orchestra, Ernest Martinez Izquierdo conducting.

Next up, it's another foreigner in a strange land. Luigi Boccherini, despite being Italian, spent most of his professional life working in the Iberian royal courts in Spain and Portugal. Perhaps that's part of the reason he picked the guitar to go in some of his chamber music. It's the guitar quintet number 5 in G major here. Pepe Romero playing the guitar solo with members of the Academy of St. Martin in the Fields.

Music of Luigi Boccherini, his guitar quintet number 5 in G major, played by Pepe Romero with members of the Academy of St. Martin in the Fields. This is 90.7 FM. I'm Simon Luke Brown. Karl Reinecke was one of those German Romantic era composers who wrote a lot of music, was very accomplished, a very fine pianist. He was an excellent pianist and good conductor, whose music just doesn't get played very much because, well, it's a little bit dry. It's kind of like having a lot of potatoes without that much salt. At least that's the criticism. Maybe it's not always the case. He wrote a lot of music, and so some of it's got to be worth exploring. And actually, his music for the harp and the flute gets dusted off quite frequently. The flute sonata is performed frequently, but also his flute concerto is worth a listen to. We'll hear the Opus 283 here, played by James Galway. Hiroyuki Iwaki is conducting the London Philharmonic.

0: Hiroyuki Iwaki with the London Philharmonic Orchestra and flute soloist James Galway. That was the Flute Concerto in D Major, Opus 283, by the prolific and long-lived Danish-born German composer Carl Reinecke. I'm Simon Luke Brown, and this is WAUS, Berrien Springs, South Bend. You can find us on the web at waus.org.
1: NPR News in Washington, I'm Janine Herbst. 8 months after former Venezuelan President Nicolas Maduro was ousted in a U.S. military raid, the Trump administration is about to secure expanded control of the Latin American country's oil reserves. Energy Secretary Chris Wright is in Caracas to oversee an oil deal between Washington and a Venezuelan private company. As NPR's Franco Ordonez reports, Trump's claiming the new deal will help bring down gas prices that have been elevated as a result of oil supply disruptions in the U.S. war with Iran.
2: John McHenry, a veteran Republican pollster, says Trump has an incentive to take action, even if his policies won't necessarily produce results over the next few months ahead of the midterms.
3: The first challenge is to show that you know people are concerned about it and that you care about it as well and that you're doing something about it.
2: Part of the problem for Trump is that before the U.S. launched strikes against Iran, average prices were $1 a gallon lower nationally in February. That's a reality that Trump just can't avoid. Franco Ordonez, NPR News.
1: The Trump administration is requiring states to report any time they conclude someone's in the country illegally. NPR's Jasmine Garst reports the policy marks a reversal of a 1998 legal opinion.
4: In 1996, Congress enacted the Personal Responsibility and Work Opportunity Reconciliation Act. It requires that federal and state agencies administering welfare report unauthorized immigrants getting benefits to Homeland Security. In an opinion published this week, the Trump administration's Office of Legal Counsel broadened this requirement, saying that all state agencies should be reporting people without legal status to the federal government. States like Illinois, California, and New York have laws designed to protect personal data from being shared with federal immigration authorities, meaning the new policy is likely to be challenged. Jasmine Garst, NPR News, New York.
1: The United Nations is warning the world is very close to crossing a dangerous climate change threshold. NPR's Lauren Sommer has more on the findings of a new report from the UN.
5: Countries agreed in 2015 to try to limit global warming to 1.5 degrees Celsius, which is 2.7 degrees Fahrenheit. Beyond that, the risks of a hotter planet get much worse. Storms get more intense, sea levels keep rising, and there are major impacts to crops. A new report from the United Nations Environment Program finds that countries have failed to meet that agreement. To limit the damage, emissions from burning fossil fuels need to drop to zero, and carbon emissions may even need to be sucked out of the atmosphere. Either way, the report warns that countries will need to prepare for worsening disasters due to climate change. Lauren Sommer, NPR News.
1: Wall Street higher by the closing bell, the Dow up 295 points. You're listening to NPR News from Washington. A new Gallup poll shows nearly 9 in 10 Americans say corruption in the U.S. government is widespread. That's a record high. The poll shows 89% of adults feel that way. That's up 10% from last year. Democrats' perception of government corruption rose the most sharply since 2024 compared to other groups. In President Biden's final year in office, 57% said corruption was widespread, rising to 91% this year. For Republicans, the poll found 83% of respondents think there's corruption in government. That's down slightly from Biden's last year in office. In the Democratic Republic of the Congo, children are returning to school despite the rapidly spreading Ebola outbreak that has more than 6,000 confirmed cases. Emmett Livingstone has more.
6: More than 3,000 people have died of the disease since an epidemic was declared in Congo in May, and it continues to spread rapidly. The government resisted calls to shut down the schools because of Ebola and has put in place new measures to try to keep children in the classroom. All schools must have basic sanitary facilities, such as hand washing stations, for example. And where the outbreak is severe, children will follow lessons at home via the radio or TV. The decision is dividing teachers. Some of them say they can't guarantee their students' safety. But for most, whether teacher, parent or student, there's little choice but to try to carry on. For NPR News, I'm Emmett Livingstone.
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8: When you think of classical music, there's a host of other assumptions that come along with it. You know, like a fancy concert hall, fancy clothes, everyone sits quietly to listen. Franz Schubert's Impromptu No. 2 had more modest beginnings. No recital hall, but rather the Schubert home. The dress code was more of a come-as-you-are situation, and you can react to the music however you like. Here's harpist Marie-Pierre Langlemay. She welcomes you to the Schubertiade.

Marie-Pierre Lenglumé playing the harp. That was the impromptu number two by Franz Schubert. Florence Price's music is next. She wrote over 300 works, and you've probably heard a handful. Her concert overture number two is next, woven from three Negro spirituals, Go Down Moses, Every Time I Feel the Spirit, and Nobody Knows the Trouble I've Seen. Here's John Jetter conducting the Württemberg Philharmonic Reutlingen

Hi, I'm Scott Blankenship. 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The Patience Overture by Arthur Sullivan is yours to download right now, as well as a piano concerto by John Field, part of his concerto number 5, and many more free MP3s at yourclassical.org. Frédéric Chopin's Etude number 10 is next. John Browning plays piano.

Etude number 10 by Frédéric Chopin. That was John Browning playing the piano. Paris, France was a great place for modern art around the beginning of the 20th century. And there was one group known as Les Apaches, or the Hooligans, a loose cadre of composers, artists, and writers that all hung around together and influenced each other and the art scene. Francis Poulenc was in the group and, by all accounts, the least serious member of it, and his music was always airy and light, you could even say effervescent. For his Suite Française, Poulenc decided to try something Igor Stravinsky had good luck with, imitating music of the past. So this music was for a play about a 16th century French woman, so Poulenc turned to 16th century French dances. Suite Française is performed by the Paris Orchestra.

Written for a play about 16th century French women, so Francis Poulenc turned to 16th century French dances for inspiration for the Suite Française, Georges Prêtre conducting the Paris Orchestra.

I'm Scott Blankenship with music by Paolo Bellinati for you next. He was in Geneva, Switzerland when he composed this music, but his mind was clearly in his homeland and the Afro-Brazilian style called Django. This music was such a hit that he created versions for all sorts of different instruments and combinations, but the version for smaller forces always got the best reaction. Here's a take for solo guitar with Jason Viau.

Django by Paolo Bellinati. Jason Vio playing the guitar. We'll put the finishing touches on the hour with the Warsaw Concerto by Richard Adensel with the Royal Philharmonic Orchestra and Christina Ortiz, piano.

The Warsaw Concerto by Richard Adensel, Masha Atzman conducting the Royal Philharmonic Orchestra, and pianist Christina Ortiz. I'm Scott Blankenship.

0: This music was composed by a 33-year-old violin teacher waiting for his big break. The Worcester Festival Committee commissioned a young Edward Elgar for their 1890 program. He found his subject almost by accident, by stumbling on a 14th century French chronicle while reading Walter Scott, and he turned it into his first real showpiece for full orchestra. He even had the chance to conduct the premiere himself that September, to real local acclaim. Now London, it would take London another 10 years to bother even listening. Elgar's Froissart Overture is 10 minutes ahead.
1: 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I'm Julia Mocker.
2: I was a real nerd. I'd be bopping my head along in high school, and people would be like, oh, what are you listening to? I was like, Bach. I was embarrassed to tell my friends that I listened to classical music, and I didn't feel like I could share that music with those friends and those people at those times. So I think I'm probably trying to find a world where you can share classical music and be like, look at this. This is so cool. This is a bop. This is like energetic, and this is something that we want to gather around.
1: Violinist and composer Curtis Stewart wears many hats as a performer, as the artistic director of the American Composers Orchestra, and as a teacher at Juilliard. He still lives in the apartment he grew up in on the Upper West Side of Manhattan, where he was surrounded by all kinds of music. On his latest 2-CD recording of 24 American Caprices, he takes all of those influences and he gives them a classical twist.
2: With this, I was thinking, as many jazz artists do, they will take a song that is popular, like one of the jazz standards or a pop song, and they will do their version of it. So like, for example, you know, Brad Meldow has his All the Things You Are, but it's in 7/8 time. Or John Coltrane will do that and then add a new melody.
1: So there's 24 Caprices. You're featured on 12 of them. Tell me about these other musicians who are featured on the recording.
2: There are some students that are featured on the recording. The Kaufman Center commissioned about 8 of these, and I did a residency with them where they were given the music in January of 2025, I think. And then they performed them in February 2025. And it was really like being at a rock concert. All the students in the audience just got so excited. And that's when I knew that I could give these works to other violinists and that they could be done well. I mean, this is the first time I've written a solo work for another person. Everything I've written solo has been for me.
1: How did you come up with, like, leading with David Bowie, and then we've got Dolly Parton, and we've got Taylor Swift and Bob Dylan? How did all of these people and those particular pieces, how were they chosen by you?
2: So if you hear the David Bowie Modern Love, you may not recognize the song Modern Love in that caprice. It's really just based on the 6 to 10 second intro of Modern Love, which is... it's got this really heavy rock beat. But it's in 6. And I was like, oh, that's so weird. I've never really heard a rock beat in 6. So it's just that little nerdy fact that made me want to do that song. Another one that was a deep inspiration was John Coltrane's Giant Steps, which I remember coming back home from college, and I just decided to raid my dad's CD collection. And I remember picking up Giant Steps, I put on the first track, and I was just, my brain was melting.
1: What was your influence behind Dolly Parton's 9 to 5?
2: I watched a movie and I was like, oh, this song is great. And I knew I wanted to do something by Dolly Parton because so many people look up to her as a person and as an artist and as a person, like a pop icon, and as a someone who makes good things happen for other people.
1: And I do have to mention Taylor Swift before we wrap up this conversation.
2: Yeah. My wife is a Swiftie. So I had to pick some Taylor Swift song that I actually get into. I love Shake It Off. You know, the idea that, you know, just shake it off. Basically, the low notes on the G and D string try to emulate the kick drum, while the high notes on the E and A string emulate the snare drum, with a melody kind of popping out in between those two hits. So it's really, really hard, and it's actually one of the harder capristas on the album.
1: The 24 American Caprices of violinist Curtis Stewart. To hear the full conversation, download the extended podcast. That's New Classical Tracks from American Public Media. I'm Julia Mocker.
0: Claude Debussy wrote this music after winning the prestigious Prix de Rome competition, and it's dedicated to one of his wealthy piano students, likely written as a technically demanding showpiece for her. But after Debussy's death, Maurice Ravel orchestrated it as a tribute, and that's the version that you're going to hear next with the Winnipeg Symphony Orchestra. Here's Tarantelle Stérienne.

A Dance by Claude Debussy, Tarantelle's Therion, with Kazuhiro Koizumi conducting the Winnipeg Symphony Orchestra. Jean Froissart was a real 14th century chronicler, not just a storyteller. He spent years touring French and English courts. He recorded the Hundred Years' War firsthand, and his chronicles became the standard account of chivalric life for centuries. Composer Edvard Elgar doesn't set any single scene from any of these in this music. Instead, he prefaced the score with a line from Keats, "When chivalry lifted up her lance on high," and he let that stand in for Froissart's whole world. The result is kind of a curious mix. You get an Englishman's picture of French medieval romance, shaped partly by Wagner's Die Meistersinger, which Elgar had just seen and for some reason he couldn't shake. Here's the Froissart Overture with Leonard Slatkin conducting the London Philharmonic Orchestra.

0: 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This week, she talks with Curtis Stewart about 24 American Caprices, a collection of pieces inspired by all American music. And here's Curtis with his description of the project.
1: It's my own influences and inspirations all packed into one place. This is not by any means complete. Like, there could be 24 more, and this is not, the 24 caprices here are not supposed to say this is what American music is. The point is just, here are many of my influences, what makes my musical, you know, what inspires me musically and what makes me light up

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Carl Stamitz wrote at least 11 clarinet concertos. It's a best guess, though, because there's conflicting accounts about his catalog. So we'll call this the Clarinet Concerto No. 11 with Sabina Meyer and the Academy of St. Martin in the Fields.

The Clarinet Concerto No. 11 by Carl Stamitz with Sabina Meyer, clarinet, the Academy of St. Martin in the Fields, and conductor Iona Brown.

When the Boston Symphony turned 100 in 1980, they called on their own hometown hero, Leonard Bernstein, to write something special. He'd first heard live orchestral music in that very hall as a boy under Arthur Fiedler, and now he built the whole piece around just two notes, B and C for Boston Centennial. Eight quick, punchy movements later, including a waltz, a fanfare, even a smoky nightclub blues hit, well, it's Bernstein having pure fun with an orchestra that he'd loved his whole life. Divertimento for Orchestra is coming up later in the hour.

A quiet protest against mining in the Orkney Islands. That's Farewell to Stromness by Peter Maxwell Davis. And Peter Maxwell Davis playing the piano in that recording. Hi, I'm Scott Blankenship. Thanks for listening in. While living in London in the early 1870s, Charles Gounod started a comic piano suite called Suite Burlesque. But he only finished one movement of it before abandoning everything else. The only part that survived is next.

Funeral March of a Marionette by Charles Gounod. That was Peter Breiner conducting the Slovak Radio Symphony Orchestra. Now, just like Charles Gounod, Fernando Sor was living in London during a wave of English enthusiasm for Mozart. He'd long had an affinity for Mozart's music himself as well, and the most likely trigger was practical. He saw a production of The Magic Flute, and then he wrote Variations on a Theme by Mozart. Here's Shuifei Yang playing guitar.

That's Choi Fei Yang playing guitar for Variations. Let's start that one again. Variations on a theme by Mozart by Fernando Sor.

This music was written by a freeborn Black Creole composer from New Orleans. Actually left the U.S. in 1855 due to racial restrictions that blocked his path as both a violinist and composer. Edmond Dédé spent over 40 years building his career in Bordeaux, France. This next piece is called Chicago, though he never actually lived there, so the title is his own invention. But think of it as a stylized musical postcard rather than a piece written for the actual city. Hot Springs Music Festival Symphony Orchestra performs, led by Richard Rosenberg.

Chicago by Edmond Dédé. He wrote that all the way over in Bordeaux, France. Richard Rosenberg conducting the Hot Springs Music Festival Symphony Orchestra. By Camille Saint-Saëns next is Introduction and Rondo Capriccioso. Bamsori Kim is the violinist with the NFM Wroclaw Philharmonic. Giancarlo Guerrero conducts.

I once heard that music performed live, the introduction and Rondo Capriccioso by Camille Saint-Saëns. The violinist made it through the introduction just fine, and just as they were starting the rondo, broke a string. Boy, that slowed things down. Giancarlo Guerrero conducting the NFM Vaclav Philharmonic with Bamsori Kim playing the violin.

Leonard Bernstein's ties to the Boston Symphony Orchestra ran much deeper than just hometown pride. He had trained under its conductor, Serge Koussevitzky, at Tanglewood, the mentor who first put a baton in his hand. The Centennial Commission for this music landed in the spring of 1980 and hijacked what was supposed to be a sabbatical. But he couldn't turn down the orchestra that made him. So, reviewing the premiere, the New York Times singled him out as a natural showman, and the label has stuck. Bernstein's Divertimento for Orchestra remains one of his most purely enjoyable orchestral works. And here's the Bournemouth Symphony Orchestra.

Divertimento for Orchestra by Leonard Bernstein. That was Maren Alsup conducting the Bournemouth Symphony Orchestra. I'm Scott Blankenship. Thanks for your company.

30 years of marriage is certainly cause for celebration. The traditional gift for one spouse is pearl. The musical gift, if you have the means, might be a chamber concerto by Igor Stravinsky. This one, for example. Robert Woods Bliss and Mildred Barnes Bliss commissioned it in 1937.